0: have to ask him.
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0: Which is more important, words or deeds, talk or action? Join us today as we conclude our study of the parables of Jesus with an answer that might surprise you. Giving God's trumpet a certain sound for more than 75 years, this is the Voice of Prophecy. Hello, I'm Connie Jeffrey.
1: And I'm Lonnie Milashenko.
0: Lonnie, a few weeks ago we did a program called When Works Do Count. And I remember that in that program you talked about how there are times when our works are important. It's important to actually get out there and do something. But I get the impression from today's program that you're going to be looking at the other side of the same question.
1: Well, Connie, it's important to understand the importance of both what we do and what we say as Christians. Just giving lip service to something is never enough. But in the parable we're looking at today, we find that the words we say can be extremely important to our salvation. And as part of our broadcast today, we want to encourage our listeners to use their words not only for their own salvation, but to lead someone else to have stronger faith in Jesus. Now, we've invited our old friend Don McClure to join us again to share some insights into the parable of the Pharisee and the tax collector, which we'll be studying today, and also to share with us about the Someone Cares ministry that he and his wife lead out in. I spoke with Don in our studios recently.
0: Let's listen in.
1: Don McClure of Someone Cares Prison Ministry. You've been there. You've done that. You've been behind bars.
2: Yes, sir.
1: But humility, when that comes into a person's experience, that is as important as anything in God's sight, correct?
2: Sure it is. We out in the world, you go to prison because you wanted something somebody else had.
1: And you had an attitude, didn't you?
2: You got it. And, you know, when you get the take, which is what the world, everybody that's listening, no, not everybody's listening because this is a Christian radio station. I got to forget I'm not in prison. But I had, if you had it, I wanted it. Your money, your car, your wife, somebody else's money. But when I found the Lord and learned giving is so neat, because God promises if we give, without greedy thoughts in our mind. I remember a doctor at a church years ago, and he called me up one night and he says, "What are you preaching on tomorrow?" And I told him, and he says, "I don't want to hear that." And I said, "I beg your pardon." And he says, "I don't. I support this church. All my money keeps this church going. And if you preach on that, I'll quit the church and my money will, and the church will go away." Well, nobody's going to tell me what to do that. They haven't been able to when I was in the world. They certainly aren't going to now that I've got the Lord. So I preached. He came. He left. He left the church. The church at that time had, this is 12 years ago, had 57 members. And he was total support, 90% support. The church now has 247 members. Is paid for. They paid off and got the deed to the church without this doctor. So his giving in thinking was wrong. He gave a lot, but he gave for personal return. The tax collector in the Bible, he gives humbly. I've got a group of inmates in prison who every month send $6. And when you make 9 cents an hour and give a penny of it, that's a bunch of money.
1: But the point of our Lord's story is that anybody and everybody is important to God. And the prisoner who repents is as holy to God as the big wanna out there, right?
2: Well, when I come on your show, and when I speak in a church, everywhere we go, and I'm writing a book, and everybody wants the gore of my life and all the terrible things that I did before. But that's before.
1: When it's your repentance that puts you right with God.
2: And when I had all this gangster stuff, I had a lot of money. Now, I do well because the Lord promises me that I'm going to get by on his will.
1: And now your bank account has $100 in it, but you've got the cattle on 1,000 hills.
2: That's it, Lonnie. It is so fun to know that you can tap God's bank account anytime.
1: Just briefly, because you have this prison ministry, but tie in for a minute on this concept of that everybody and anybody's right with God if they give their lives to Him. How does Someone Care prison ministry fulfill the words of Jesus, "I was in prison and you visited me," or "visited me not"? How does that make a difference in the lives of countless thousands of people?
2: If somebody outside reaches inside and somebody inside gets the message, it lights a light that cannot be put out. Men and women in prison today are rejected, neglected, families forget them, they're unforgiven.
1: They're looked down on by a lot of people.
2: Yeah. And even if they repent, and we tell guys, hey, if you accept the Lord, don't write home and tell your folks that you're doing this and you're doing that. It's the Lord doing it. And the Lord gives us credit for whatever we give, and we receive His countenance constantly.
1: But those people in the prison, even though they might repent and change their lives and still have to live out their sentence, you can change and transform their lives through your Pen Friend program. Because what does that do, and how does it take place?
2: Well, it's a letter writing ministry where you, who's sitting in the comfort and safety of your home, never give out your real name if you don't want to, your real address. The letters are funneled through us, and we read the inmate mail coming back to you, so everything is censored, you're protected. And think of it this way. In fact, let me give you a challenge. Tonight, after sundown, go into your bathroom, turn off the light, sit on the toilet, and it's going to be dark. Take a little match and light it and see how bright the room gets. That's what you're giving, a little bit of yourself, will give to somebody in prison. Voice of Prophecy, Someone Cares. It's just doing nothing that we go through life getting nowhere.
1: The least person out there who feels they can do nothing can light up someone else's life with a candle of their life.
2: The Bible says, the least of means.

0: You probably recognize that cheerful little tune, This Little Light of Mine, I'm Going to Let It Shine.
1: I must say, Connie, that's what Don and Yvonne McClure are doing through their Someone Cares outreach. And the great thing about their program is that it focuses on helping people in prison, but also on helping people outside the prison become involved in sharing their faith.
0: We enjoy having Don on our program from time to time, and he tells us that after he's been on the broadcast, many of our listeners contact him about becoming involved in prison ministry through Someone Cares.
1: I know from personal experience it's a wonderful program that allows people to write letters to prisoners without fear, because each letter goes through the post office box at Someone Cares on its way to and from the prison.
0: To learn how you can become involved in this ministry, contact the McClures at area code 260-492-7770. 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Box 15338, Fort Wayne, Indiana, 46885. 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But right now, it's time for Pastor Lonnie's message, When All Is Said and Done.
1: It just kind of brings meaning to what I've been doing for the last 12 years of my life. Remember those words? Those are the words of the man I suppose we could call the world's second best athlete. At least if you buy into all of the hype surrounding the Summer Olympics held in Athens, Greece in 2004. Brian Clay took the silver medal in the decathlon at Athens. And I must say, I admire a man who can excel in 10 different events. Brian came from behind, kind of out of the shadows. He hadn't gotten much publicity before the games. Most commentators' attention was focused on another U.S. athlete who was regarded as having a better chance at the gold. But there in the background, in the shadows, Brian Clay kept on keeping on. He fought and struggled and worked, never getting much publicity, but never quitting either. And after 12 years of struggles, he finally could say, yes, this makes it all worthwhile. Now, we five Melashenko sons of the tribe of Joseph, we're all into sports as kids, but now I guess I'm not so much of a sports professional fan myself, but I do like to peek in from time to time, especially when the Olympic Games are going on. And when I see a man or woman come from behind, out of oblivion, so to speak, and find their way to the medal pedestal by dint of sheer hard work, you know, it just kind of warms my heart. That Brazilian who was rudely attacked by some deranged man in the marathon. Isn't it a thrill to see someone at the height of their game, whatever that game may be, whether it's softball or gymnastics, swimming or dressage, when you see someone with a medal hanging around their neck? I mean, you know it didn't just happen by accident. They didn't just walk off the street and say, hey, that looks like fun. I think I'd like to try it. Hand me that discus. Let me see how far I can throw it. I used to throw a discus, by the way, and won once. No. An athlete who wins an Olympic medal has devoted his or her life to one sport. They've worked at it, pushed their way through pain, and just kept on keeping on when thousands of wannabes have thrown in the towel. And if they get the chance to stand on the pedestal with their nation's national anthem playing as their country's flag rises, they've earned the right to be there. Their hard work has paid off. We all like to think that hard work pays off. That if we have achieved some goal in life, it's because of all the effort we put in. And in most aspects of our life here on Earth, it's true. The person who works the hardest often does get the prize. And so it's not surprising that we tend to want to carry this sort of thinking over into the spiritual world as well. Is there such a thing as a spiritual athlete? Well, consider the words of the Apostle Paul in 1 Corinthians 9. Now, it's unlikely that Paul ever got to witness an Olympic game, but there were athletic festivals in his day, and his writings reflect the fact that he was highly aware of these events. One in particular, the Isthmian Games, was held in Corinth every 2 years, and Paul probably was in town when the festival was held. Winners were not given gold medals in those days. They received a crown instead, much like the crowns of olive branches that we saw Olympic athletes wearing in Greece. I liked that touch of authenticity. But in Corinth, the wreath was made of celery. Yes, you heard it right, celery. That crunchy green vegetable your mom used to pack in your sack lunch when she sent you off to school. Now keep that in mind as we read 1 Corinthians 9, 24 to 25. Celery. Do you not know, Paul writes to the people of Corinth, that in a race, the runners all compete, but only one receives the prize. Run in such a way that you may win. Athletes exercise self-control in all things. They do it to receive a perishable wreath, celery, but we an imperishable one. Now, Paul speaks of himself as a spiritual athlete and encourages us to think of ourselves in the same way and to strive for eternal rewards, not celery wreaths. If you were to ask the apostle, are discipline and hard work an important part of the Christian life as we prepare for heaven? His answer would be yes. So, what are we to make of the story that Jesus told, which we find in Luke 18, the story we call the parable of the Pharisee and the tax collector? It almost seems to teach the opposite idea. I'm going to read the entire parable now from Luke 18, verses 10 through 14. As I read, be thinking about this question. What is Jesus saying about the value of good works in God's judgment? Reading. Two men went up to the temple to pray, one a Pharisee and the other a tax collector. The Pharisee, standing by himself, was praying thus, God, I thank you that I am not like other people, thieves, rogues, adulterers, or even like this tax collector. I fast twice a week. I give a tenth of all my income. But the tax collector, standing far off, would not even look up to heaven, but was beating his breast and saying, God, be merciful to me, a sinner. I tell you, this man went down to his home justified rather than the other. What's Jesus' reaction to the Pharisee who has worked so hard and doesn't mind listing all his deeds on his resume? It's plain and simple, isn't it? Good works do not justify us. Good works do not save us. No matter how many good things we do or how many bad things we avoid, it will never be enough. We can't achieve perfection by what we do or don't do. Does the name Nadia Comăneci ring any bells in your mind? Does it take you back to the 1976 Olympics in Montreal? Do you remember that tiny little 4'11", 86-pound Romanian girl who stole the hearts of people all around the world? She was only 14 years old. But she accomplished something no one had ever done before. After her routine on the uneven bars, remember? The scores came up across the board 10, 10, 10, 10. A perfect score. Such a thing had never been seen in Olympic gymnastics scoring. But she did it again and again, going home from Montreal with 7 perfect tens, 3 gold medals and a bronze. Certainly, all her hard work paid off. But you know, I've noticed something. In the years since then, you seldom ever see a 10 anymore at the Olympics. Oh, an occasional one. I'm not sure whether it's because they've made the scoring more difficult or whether gymnasts just aren't as good anymore. But somehow, perfection seems to be just out of range. I have a feeling, don't you, that the judges want to keep it that way. After all, if you keep handing out 10s, what does that leave to strive for? But getting back to our biblical story, is that the way God is? Is he always setting the standards a little bit higher so that no matter how good we get, no matter how hard we try, well, we'll always miss the mark by just the slightest bit. We'll get a 9.875 or maybe even a 9.92, but never a 10. If that's the lesson you get from the parable of the Pharisee and the tax collector, friend, I hope you'll go back and read it again. Why did the tax collector, a man regarded by his countrymen as one of the worst of sinners, the worst Olympic gymnast, go home justified, while the Pharisee, who was known to be one of the most law-abiding citizens, went home unjustified? Was it because of what they had done or because of what they had said? You know, in a sense, Jesus was just retelling a very old story here. The Pharisee should have known the story and should have understood its application to his life, but it seems he needed a reminder. I'm thinking of the story of Cain and Abel. You remember that story. It's found in the 4th chapter of the Bible. Now, it starts out much the same way as today's parable. Two men come before God seeking justification. Cain brings some of the fruits and vegetables he has grown. These things are the proceeds from his hard labors, and he presents them before God on the altar. Abel also brings some of the produce of his farming activities to present before God. Ah, but there's a difference, a big, big Olympic-sized difference. the testimony of the fruits and vegetables on Cain's altar is, God, I hope you appreciate all the hard work I've done to produce these goodies for you. On Abel's altar, we see something different, and we see a difference of attitude as well. You see, as soon as Adam and Eve sinned, they were in need of a Savior. They were in need of forgiveness, just as we all are to this day. We are all deserving of death, and we need a substitute, a Savior, to die in our place. And Abel's offering demonstrates an awareness and acceptance of this fundamental principle of the plan of salvation. Abel brought a little lamb to sacrifice, a sacrifice that required the shedding of blood, the taking of a life. This sacrifice symbolized his recognition that he himself deserved to die for his sins. Now, he wasn't offering the hard work of his hands as some sort of appeasement to God. He was acknowledging his sin and asking for forgiveness and performing exactly what God had asked, a sacrificial lamb. And God acknowledged his sacrifice, but did not acknowledge Cain's offer of the works of his hands. Now, let's go back to the parable of the Pharisee and the tax collector. Let's focus on the end. Jesus describes the scene at the temple, but the tax collector, standing far off, would not even look up to heaven, but was beating his breast and saying, God, be merciful to me, a sinner. I tell you, this man went down to his home justified rather than the other. For all who exalt themselves will be humbled, but all who humble themselves will be exalted. In Jesus' story, the tax collector, you see, is like Abel. He comes to the temple acknowledging his need of a Savior, acknowledging his need of forgiveness, and pleading for mercy. And you know what? He gets exactly what he asks for. But notice, Jesus doesn't condemn the Pharisee for his hard work. The only thing the Pharisee did wrong was to place his confidence in those works instead of in God's mercy. His attitude demonstrates a total misunderstanding of God's character and a lack of understanding of the nature of sin. Friend, any time we fall short of God's plan for us, it is a sin. And it happens every day. And no amount of good works can erase those sins. But listen, God is not like Lady Justice, blindfolded and holding a scale with our good deeds on one side and our bad deeds on the other, waiting to see which side is heavier on the day we die. God is perfect, and only perfection is good enough for him. But God is also merciful, and he wants to forgive our sins and shortcomings. He actually wants to give us a perfect 10. He wants to erase the negatives from our score, if we'll just admit that we need an eraser taken to our lives. Isn't that awesome? That's why Jesus says, all who exalt themselves will be humbled, but all who humble themselves will be exalted. At the end of life, or at the end of each day, when all is said and done, listen, friend, what's said will actually matter more than what was done. Yes, we really ought to try to do our best. Actually, you know, we ought to be like the Pharisee who was trying to live up to God's will in the best way. He was trying to live up to God's will in the best way.

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1: We hope you enjoyed our interview with Don McClure today. And remember, if you feel called to minister to prisoners through Someone Cares, contact them at 260-492-7770 or write to them at Someone Cares, P.O. Box 15338, Fort Wayne, Indiana, 46885.
0: Well, we've just completed a 12-part series on the parables of Jesus. Next week, we'll begin a series on the 10 practical biblical counsels for a better life. I hope you'll plan to join us each week at this time.
1: And now as we close, may the amazing grace of the Master, Jesus Christ, the extravagant love of God, the intimate friendship of the Holy Spirit be with all of you. Amen.

you have royal ancestors? Well, whether you know it or not, you probably do. In fact, some experts say that no matter where you were born, there's about a 100% chance that there's a king or other royal lurking somewhere in your family tree. In fact, recent studies have revealed that if you have any English blood in you, there's something like an 80% chance that you're descended from King Edward III, who lived in the 14th century and had 9 children. So the odds are pretty good. But here's something that gives you even better odds. It's found in John 1, 12 and 13. Yet to all who received Jesus, to those who believed in his name, he gave the right

to become children of God, children born not of natural descent, nor of human decision or a husband's will, but born of God. That's excellent odds, isn't it? There need be no question about whether you're a child of the King of the universe or not. Accept and receive Jesus as your Savior, and your birthright is certain. And in heaven, you'll have the right to sit on the throne with Jesus himself. What a God we serve. He wants you as a part of his royal family. For the Voice of Prophecy, I'm Fred Kinsey.